How do you pay tribute to the creativity of contemporary American chamber music? A new recording featuring pianist Orly Shaham with the musicians of Pacific Symphony's Café Ludwig Chamber Series presents works by some of today's leading American composers. And this week on La Tempo, we'll hear some of the details. I'm Rachel Katz, and I'll chat with Shaham about what's on the American Tapestry recording and what she has come to appreciate about American music. That's A Tempo, Saturday night at 7 on the Classical Network.

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2: Welcome to Davies Symphony Hall for another broadcast concert by the San Francisco Symphony. I'm Rick Malone, and tonight pianist Alexandre Thériault makes his symphony debut in the world premiere of a concerto written for him and inspired by his performances of Baroque music. Esa-Pekka Salonen also leads the orchestra in music by Paul Hindemith and Sir Edward Elgar, inspired by Bach. Paul Hindemith loved Baroque music, and Bach's music in particular, long before the early music revival of the late 20th century. In fact, he once gave a talk about Bach in which he complained that biographers had so deified the composer that he became the banal figure which meets our eyes every day, a man in a full-skirted coat with a wig he never lays by. End quote. But thanks to recent research, he argued, quote, the mythical being is beginning slowly to change back into a human being, end quote, an argument that sounds very familiar these days. During the early part of his career, Hindemith wrote a number of short, lighthearted pieces in the various dance styles of his day, foxtrots, bostons, rags, and, as he put it, other kitsch. One of these pieces was a rag he wrote in 1921 that he called Ragtime Well-Tempered, based on the C minor fugue from Book 1 of Bach's Well-Tempered Clavier Suites. It suggested, he said, how Bach might have composed if he lived in the 20th century. Quote, if Bach had been alive today, he wrote, he might very well have invented the shimmy, or at least incorporated it in respectable music. And perhaps in doing so, he might have used a theme from the Well-Tempered Clavier. End quote. The San Francisco Symphony is on stage, and now you hear the applause for music director Esa-Pekka Salonen. They'll open this concert with Ragtime Well-Tempered by Paul Hindemith.

That was Ragtime Well-Tempered, written in 1921 by Paul Hindemith and based on the C minor fugue from Book 1 of Bach's The Well-Tempered Clavier. Music director Esa-Pekka Salonen led the San Francisco Symphony. In addition to being a talented violinist and a world-class violist, Hindemith used his love of Bach to become a virtuoso on the Baroque-era viola da gamba, at a time when that instrument was little more than a curiosity in most musical circles. In a moment, Esa-Pekka Salonen will return with pianist Alexandre Thériault for the world premiere of a concerto written for him and inspired by his performances of Baroque music. You're listening to a broadcast concert by the San Francisco Symphony from Davies Symphony Hall. I'm Rick Malone. American composer Nico Muhly has been commissioned by the Metropolitan Opera, the Los Angeles Philharmonic, New York Philharmonic, Australian Chamber Orchestra, the Tallis Scholars, and Carnegie Hall, among others. He has been one of Esa-Pekka Salonen's collaborative partners with the San Francisco Symphony, and they were nominated for a Grammy Award in 2020 for the virtual premiere and recording of his piece, Throughline. He has written concertos for cello, viola, organ, violin, and two pianos. In 2023, the San Francisco Symphony commissioned him to write his first solo piano concerto for, as it turned out, one of his favorite pianists. Nico Muhly says, "I have been obsessed with Alexandre Thériault for years. I went on a major listening binge of his entire catalog, starting with his wonderful recording, Versailles, and it entered my bloodstream in a way that I wasn't expecting." End quote. That recording features music by the 18th century French composer Jean-Philippe Rameau, whose pieces helped systematize many of the basic rules of Western music theory that are still in use today in almost every genre. Most of these rules were inspired by the scientists of the Enlightenment, like Descartes and Newton. And Muhly hears a kind of musical dualism in Rameau, quote, "a tension between the mechanism of the thing and the soul of the thing. There's a sense of a wind-up toy that you let do what it does, and also a lyrical possibility," end quote. Nico Muhly's concerto is structured in classic concerto style, fast, slow, fast. The first movement, he says, comes explicitly from the music of Rameau and his contemporary François Couperin. The second movement is set almost as a piano versus orchestra conflict, and the finale is bright and dazzling, incorporating little memories of French music. But Nico Muhly says, "you're meant to sort of smell them, not hear them," end quote. This connects to Muhly's preoccupation with how we live in the present with the music of the past, quote, "it's thinking about the music that haunts us even when we don't think about it. Music which you carry around with you all the time without knowing that you're thinking about it," end quote. And now here is pianist Alexandre Thériault, who's making his San Francisco Symphony debut at these concerts. He's followed on stage by Esa-Pekka Salonen, joining the symphony for the world premiere of the piano concerto by Nico Muhly.

0: You've just heard the world premiere of the Piano Concerto by American composer Nico Muhly. The piano soloist was Alexandre Terreau, for whom the piece was written, and music director Esa-Pekka Salonen led the San Francisco Symphony, which commissioned it. Alexandre Terreau was born into a musical family in Paris and started music lessons when he was just 5. He entered the Paris Conservatory at 14 and won first prize in piano at 17. His recordings range from Bach to Messiaen, and he has played himself in the films Amour, Stolen Time, and Bach Goldberg Variations. Plus, he has written 2 books about playing the piano, Piano Intime and Show Me Your Hands. Alexandre Terreau is back on stage now with music director Esa-Pekka Salonen, and now they welcome composer Nico Muhly on stage for a bow. Interestingly, Alexandre Terreau does not have a piano in his house. He worries that the pleasure he takes in improvising would interfere with his actual work at the keyboard. Instead, when he needs to practice, he visits friends and plays on their pianos. His routine for recordings is also unusual. Before each session, he lays flowers at the tomb of composer Emmanuel Chabrier at Montparnasse Cemetery. When he was once asked what a camera would record at his recording sessions, he replied that he sings, shouts, dances, and even argues with the piano. I'll be back in a moment with the second half of this concert by Esa-Pekka Salonen and the San Francisco Symphony, more music inspired by Bach, and by a 16th century painter whose life resonated in parallel to the troubles of the 20th.
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2: Welcome back to Davies Symphony Hall for the second half of this broadcast concert by the San Francisco Symphony with music director Esa-Pekka Salonen. I'm Rick Malone. Paul Hindemith's older contemporary, Edward Elgar, was also a huge fan of Bach's music, and as a part-time organist had ample time and opportunity to study it. Later in life, he told an interviewer that I play three or four preludes and fugues from the well-tempered clavier every day, end quote. And after his wife's death in 1920, there and in Bach's organ fugues is where he sought comfort. The following year, he wrote to an organist friend that he had decided to orchestrate Bach's four-voiced organ fugue in C minor, quote, in a modern way, largish orchestra. So many arrangements have been made of Bach on the pretty scale, and I wanted to show how gorgeous and great and brilliant he would have made himself sound if he had our means, end quote. A few months later, he got into an argument with Richard Strauss, who was a good friend, and who thought that Elgar's arrangement of the fugue was a bit over the top, some of the pot calling the kettle black there. Elgar challenged Strauss to arrange the fantasia that went with the fugue so that they could be presented together and let the audience decide which one was, quote, better, end quote. Strauss never got around to his arrangement for whatever reason, so Elgar went ahead and made one himself. And now once again, here is Esa-Pekka Salonen, music director of the San Francisco Symphony, to lead them in Sir Edward Elgar's orchestration of Bach's Fantasia and Fugue for Organ in C minor.

Johann Sebastian Bach's Fantasia and Fugue for Organ in C minor, as orchestrated by Sir Edward Elgar. The San Francisco Symphony was led by its music director, Esa-Pekka Salonen. Elgar and Hindemith were not the only early 20th century composers who thought that the music of Bach and his contemporaries would sound better as played by a modern orchestra, or at least more palatable to modern audiences. Strauss, Respighi, Walton, Stravinsky, Schoenberg, Rieger, and most famously, Leopold Stokowski all had success with rearrangements of Baroque music. In a moment, Esa-Pekka Salonen will return with a symphony from a dangerous time, inspired by a story from an earlier dangerous time. You're listening to a broadcast concert by the San Francisco Symphony from Davies Symphony Hall. I'm Rick Malone. Matthias Grünewald was a German artist in the early 16th century, whose sympathy with uprisings by German peasants cost him the support of the powerful Cardinal Archbishop of Mainz, which in turn impacted the sorts of artistic projects he could pursue. After being, in essence, canceled by the church, he and his work were almost totally forgotten until the 1920s. Now, his Isenheim altarpiece is one of the most famous images in all of art. Grünewald's story resonated with Paul Hindemith, who lived in similarly troubled times. Hindemith and his music were blacklisted by the Nazis over his lack of enthusiasm for their movement. At the time, 1933, he was in the middle of writing an opera about Grünewald, Matthias der Maler, Matthias the Painter, which it turned out he would not finish until 1948. In the meantime, though, the conductor Wilhelm Furtwängler asked Hindemith for a new piece for the Berlin Philharmonic's 1934 season. Hindemith decided to write an instrumental piece based on music he was already writing for his opera. In the end, he called it a symphony, with each of the three movements representing one section of Grünewald's famous Isenheim altarpiece. First is the Angelic Concert, which uses one of the same folk tunes that Mahler had used in his Third Symphony. The second movement is the Entombment, with the finale representing the Temptation of St. Anthony. The symphony's premiere was a huge success for Hindemith, one of his last before his world was torn apart. Once again, here is music director Esa-Pekka Salonen to lead the San Francisco Symphony in the symphony Matthias der Maler, Matthias the Painter, by Paul Hindemith.

That was the symphony Matthias der Maler, Matthias the Painter, by Paul Hindemith. The San Francisco Symphony was led by music director Esa-Pekka Salonen. One of the ironies of Hindemith's story in the 1930s, and Matthias der Maler in particular, is that the piece's champion, Wilhelm Furtwängler, was himself suspected of being a Nazi sympathizer. Although there is no proof that that was the case, Furtwängler was one of the highest-profile German musicians not to leave the country or be expelled, despite his open opposition to anti-Semitism. And the Nazi regime was more than happy to keep him around for propaganda purposes. His legacy is still controversial. Michael Tilson Thomas leads the San Francisco Symphony. Recorded live in May of 2010, this is the Symphony No. 3, the Rhenish Symphony, by Robert Schumann.

0: Recorded live at Davies Symphony Hall in May of 2010, Michael Tilson Thomas led the San Francisco Symphony in the Symphony No. 3, The Rhenish Symphony, by Robert Schumann. You've been listening to a broadcast concert of the San Francisco Symphony from Davies Symphony Hall, featuring pianist Alexandre Tarot as the soloist for the world premiere of the Piano Concerto by Nico Muhly, a piece commissioned by the Symphony and written for him. Music director Esa-Pekka Salonen also led the orchestra in three pieces inspired directly or indirectly by Bach: Edward Elgar's orchestration of Bach's Fantasia and Fugue in C minor, and Paul Hindemith's Ragtime Well-Tempered, and the symphony Mottester Mahler. These broadcast concerts are produced by the San Francisco Symphony and music director Esa-Pekka Salonen, president Priscilla B. Gieslin, and chief executive officer Matthew Spivey. 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Thank you for listening. And I hope you'll join us for the next broadcast concert by the San Francisco Symphony.
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0: That remarkable song by Orlando Gibbons is called The Song of Angels. It happens to be the title track, which is always a wonderful idea, from the latest release by one of our friends and frequent guests. That would be Susie Digby of the wonderful Aura Singers. Right here on Millennium of Music, I'm Robert Aubrey Davis. And Susie, it's always an absolute joy to have you back with us and to bring your latest project. It's very exciting.
1: Thank you, Robert. It's an absolute joy to be back with you.
0: Because of the 1625 thing, where there were a bunch of commemorative recordings, almost all of which were about John Dowland. And oddly enough, Orlando Gibbons is such a remarkable and kind of poignant figure, because he was a very young man when Queen Elizabeth died and then had to be through this James era for so long. I find that a fascinating story. One of these characters like Tompkins, so I think his heart broke. So many people's hearts broke when Queen Elizabeth died anyway. You get that feeling, and there's a sense of that with Gibbons.
1: Well, Gibbons has emerged as my very favorite English Renaissance composer. And doing this recording was a revelation, because we recorded all 10 full anthems. And the lesser known ones were really a revelation as we got deeper and deeper into them with the singers. And one of the singers remarked, he's like the Mozart of the Renaissance. There isn't a spare note. The form is perfection. Really the most astonishingly brilliant composer.
0: Let's just start with one of the most famous, of course, which is Hosanna to the Son of David. We'll kind of run along, and then we'll talk a little bit about your ongoing and incomparable project of commissioning responses and meditations on these pieces in just a little bit. The recording Songs of Angels, music of Orlando Gibbons with the Aura Singers and our guest, Susie Digby.

The Songs of Angels, what a lovely recording. That is the Aura Singers and Susie Digby, our guests this week on Millennium of Music. I'm Robert Aubrey Davis.

0: I'm Robert Aubrey Davis. We should probably stop down very quickly, Susie, and note that you have an excellent new label, Orchid Classics, with this project. Have you signed a 10-year, 40-album deal?
1: We are certainly thinking in the long term, and we have some very exciting projects lined up over the following years.
0: I'm thrilled about that concept as well. The recording is called Songs of Angels, and we're hearing part two of music of the wonderful Orlando Gibbons with our friend Susie Digby and the Aura Singers.

Well, the recording is called Songs with Angels. We're going to come to something quite remarkable in just a moment. That is the Aura Singers and Susie Digby, our guests this week, right here on Millennium of Music. I'm Robert Aubrey Davis.

0: I'm Robert Aubrey Davis. Well, one of the nifty things that you do so many nifty things anyway, but you take these song settings and you have Harry Baker, who is sort of, I guess, a jazz pianist, perhaps. I'm not really clear.
1: Yes, he's a jazz pianist and jazz composer.
0: The oddity is, one thing we learned over the eons is that early music and jazz connect. There are a number of jazz people who've worked with early musicians over the years and done some spectacular work. And then James Weeks's settings, they're called songs. They're sacred in so many ways, but they kind of cross borders.
1: Yes, they do, don't they? Both with the sort of hymn-like quality and also the poetry. The album is structured so that we fit in all 10 Gibbons anthems, and then we intersperse the 5 or 7, including the Weeks arrangements, of these songs. We didn't know if it would work, to be frank, until we finally heard the first edit, and it really does work. It was quite brave, I think, to try this, because I don't think anyone's done it. This sort of jazz-inflected arrangement. But I think that Harry Baker has done them with such integrity and subtlety, and the text and the nature of Gibbons' writing is so well exemplified and characterized in these arrangements.

0: these songs of Orlando Gibbons and these wonderful settings with Harry Baker and then James Weeks. The recording's called Songs of Angels. Susie, before we let you drift off and go back to your next project, a couple of things. First, Harry Baker, you know, is young, and that's something else you do is you've worked with composers over the entire stretch, but you also have championed young people over these decades, which is important.
1: We spend a lot of time and effort in accessing potential talent in our state secondary school. So we've got a young composers training program and competition and a graduate composers showcase. And we've had hundreds and hundreds of applications. And some of our young composers have gone on to become really quite in demand as choral composers. So it's working.
0: You're always doing something new. Of course, you have your fabulous concert series coming, but what sort of recording projects, since we've sort of talked about the new relationship with Orchid Classics?
1: We're going to be doing a Guerrero recording with some commissioned reflections, Palestrina recording, and quite excitingly, we have commissioned Jonathan Dove to write The Young Person's Guide to the Choir, which will be a companion piece to The Young Person's Guide to the Orchestra. Quite a broad spectrum of works that we're going to be making albums of.
0: Can you promise to bring everything back to us and share it with all of our audience?
1: I would be absolutely honored and delighted, Robert.
0: Well, this is, of course, our friend Susie Digby. For complete information about not just Songs of Angels, but of all of Susie's work, simply go to our website, millenniumofmusic.com. We're always very gratified when you do. Our technical director is Christopher Drummond, and for the program, this has been your producer and host. I'm Robert Aubrey Davis.

0: we've officially crossed the threshold into summer, a time for many to enjoy relaxation, refreshment, and reflection. On the next edition of With Heart and Voice, we'll help set the tone for this season of renewal with great sacred choral and organ music by Eric Whitaker and Ray Fun Williams, among many others. I'm Peter Dubois, and I hope you'll join me for this summer reverie.
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2: 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And this week on La Tempo, we'll hear some of the details. 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
0: Vasily Kalinnikov was a Russian composer of the late 19th century. He lived from 1866 to 1901. Pretty short life, only dying at the age of 35 there. So he managed to compose as much as he could during that short life. Gave us two symphonies. If you're a fan of the likes of Tchaikovsky, Rimsky-Korsakov, you're going to love Kalinnikov. Here is his Symphony No. 1 with Nemi Yervi and the Scottish National Orchestra.

0: The Symphony No. 1 by the Russian composer Vasily Kalinnikov, played by the Scottish National Orchestra, led by Nema Yervi.
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0: Turn from the Suite No. 1 by Jules Massenet, played here by the New Zealand Symphony Orchestra, led by Jean-Yves Ossonce.

0: very gentle, very lovely music of French composer Jules Massenet. The Nocturne from his Suite No. 1, and we heard it played by the New Zealand Symphony Orchestra, led by Jean-Yves Ossentz. 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

0: Moseltraum by the Luxembourgish composer Lou Koster, Louise Koster, of the women's nicknames that are also shortened versions of men's names. Lou definitely has got to be one of the best. Better than Jesse, better than Sam. Mel is good, Joe not bad, but Lou absolutely the best.
1: 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I hope you can join me, Ryan Brando, this Sunday afternoon at 2 with an encore broadcast Tuesday afternoon at 3 for Songs of Angels with Susie Digby and the Aura Singers on the award-winning Sounds Choral, heard exclusively here on the Classical Network and WWFM.org.

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4: Some fairy tale vibes float through this hour, and really nothing says fairy tale more than the magical sounds of the harp. 20th century composer Marcel Grangini crafted 5 variations on a theme of Haydn. Each one requires a variety of demanding technical harp skills, with some hand crossings, arpeggios, and pedal changes. Harpist Yolanda Condonassis, she doesn't miss a beat. It's a fantasy on a theme of Haydn.

0: majestic swans soaring over a forest. That's the image that inspired the finale of that work. Jean Sibelius's 5th Symphony in E-flat major, Osmovanska at the podium there conducting the Lahti Symphony.
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2: If you're considered a foundational part of something, or if you're considered a link between those foundational parts. Whether a composer is a pillar or a link that holds the world of classical together, it doesn't really matter. They're all important. A couple of strong links in the classical chain are coming up this hour. A piece here from a link in the chain, Peter von Winter, his music often lovingly regarded as the bridge between Mozart and von Weber, a flow away from strict structure to more emotional depth. Here's flutist Bruno Meyer and the Prague Chamber Orchestra, von Winter's Flute Concerto No. 1 in D minor.

0: Known best as the St. Anthony Variations, since no one really knows for sure who exactly wrote the original, that's variations on a theme by Haydn from Johannes Brahms, the Chicago Symphony performing Daniel Barenboim at the podium.
1: How do you pay tribute to the creativity of contemporary American chamber music? A new recording featuring pianist Orly Shaham with the musicians of Pacific Symphony's Café Ludwig Chamber Series presents works by some of today's leading American composers. And this week on La Tempo, we'll hear some of the details. I'm Rachel Katz, and I'll chat with Shaham about what's on the American Tapestry recording and what she has come to appreciate about American music. That's A Tempo, Saturday night at 7 on the Classical Network.

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0: Yes, indeed. 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
3: With a bouquet of sounds, at least these first couple of floral-inspired pieces do. This one feels and sounds like a smooth, almost buttery, slightly sweet flower petal. And of course it does. It's called A Single Petal of a Rose by Duke Ellington.

0: some nocturnal sounds tucked within all that vibrancy there in John Field's third piano concerto in E-flat major. Pianist John O'Connor performing with the Scottish Chamber Orchestra.
1: 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And this week on La Tempo, we'll hear some of the details. I'm Rachel Katz, and I'll chat with Shaham about what's on the American Tapestry recording and what she has come to appreciate about American music. 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
0: A harp solo here to help you greet the morning. 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

0: The Phoenix Symphony with sounds of hope, possibilities, and pride. The Tenderland Suite by Aaron Copland. I'm Melanie Renata. Thank you for being here. Be good to yourself today and be good to your neighbor too, okay?
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1: 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And this week on La Tempo, we'll hear some of the details. I'm Rachel Katz, and I'll chat with Shaham about what's on the American Tapestry recording and what she has come to appreciate about American music. 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

0: Rayfon Williams, Charter House Suite with the Israel Chamber Orchestra. I'm Vernon Neal. 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

0: Jörg Fairbair, the Württemberg Chamber Orchestra with Sabina Meyer and Wolfgang Meyer performed Felix Mendelssohn's concert piece for clarinet and basset horn. And up next, a double feature from Mozart that he wrote to show off his own musical skills after a trip to Paris.
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3: 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And this week on La Tempo, we'll hear some of the details. I'm Rachel Katz, and I'll chat with Shaham about what's on the American Tapestry recording and what she has come to appreciate about American music. That's La Tempo, Saturday night at 7 on the Classical Network.
0: Violinist Anne-Sophie Mutter and the Academy of St. Martin in the Fields performing Mozart's Sinfonia Concertante under Sir Neville Mariner.

0: the Sinfonia Concertante from Mozart. Anna Sophie Mutter was the violinist, joined by violist Bruno Giurana. Up next, Joff Offenbach and his rare winter fantasy that inspired Tchaikovsky.
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0: Offenbach based the plot of this production directly on the tales of Jules Verne, complete with a massive cannon blast that takes a crew of explorers right onto the lunar surface. The travelers encounter a strange civilization where a sudden drop in temperature triggers this legendary winter waltz.

0: The Orchestra de la Suisse Romande under the direction of Naomi Yerby with Offenbach's Snowflake Ballet. I'm Vernon Neal.
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0: take a deep breath. Whew. Susan Milan and the City of London Sinfonia with Cécile Chaminade's Flute Concertino. Up next, a trip to the south of France for a suite by Georges Bizet.
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0: Georges Bizet wrote this music to accompany a tragic stage play, but the drama closed just after a few weeks. To save his work from total obscurity, a close friend of his rearranged the best parts into a concert suite that ultimately became way more successful than the play itself. Herbert von Karajan conducts the Berlin Philharmonic in the L'Arlesian Suite No. 2.

0: Georges Bizet's L'Arlésienne Suite number 2, thanks to a little help from his friends, performed by the Berlin Philharmonic under Herbert von Karajan.
1: E pluribus unum, magna musica pro omnibus. 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No name necessary, just your voice to be the one voice that results in many. The slogan again in Latin, E pluribus unum, magna musica pro omnibus. From many, one. 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And if the Latin is too much, simply give us the English. We look forward to your voice being part of our end of fiscal campaign. 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
0: This piece comes from an era when Beethoven began to push past classic court traditions. Mari Kodama is at the keyboard for the piano sonata number 10.

0: Yaqueline and the Scottish Chamber Orchestra. That was Giuseppe Tartini's Trumpet Concerto.
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2: How do you pay tribute to the creativity of contemporary American chamber music? A new recording featuring pianist Orly Shaham with the musicians of Pacific Symphony's Café Ludwig Chamber Series presents works by some of today's leading American composers. And this week on La Tempo, we'll hear some of the details. I'm Rachel Katz, and I'll chat with Shaham about what's on the American Tapestry recording and what she has come to appreciate about American music. That's La Tempo, Saturday night at 7 on the Classical Network.
0: Here's some music from this week's new classical tracks featuring music from Jesse Montgomery. Here's Dennis Kim and Orly Shaham. This is called Peace.

0: Three pieces for orchestra with the BBC Philharmonic Orchestra under Paul Daniel. Ahead, you'll take a look at the childhood memories of Edward Elgar.
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0: I think the idea of a family band is probably both easier said than done.

0: The Sinfonia of London, conducted by John Wilson, with a suite of music from Max Steiner's score to 1942's Now Voyager, starring Bette Davis. Coming up, a little Movie Music 101 from Professor Korngold. Stay put.
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0: Robin Hood is back in the cinema right now, as it happens. The Death of Robin Hood, starring Hugh Jackman as Robin of Locksley. Well, here is some music from Eric Korngold's score for the 1938 film, The Adventures of Robin Hood, played here by the National Philharmonic Orchestra.

0: The Cincinnati Pops, conducted by Eric Kunzel, with music by Alfred Newman, How the West Was Won, on Saturday Cinema, where Oscar-winning music from Miklos Rozsa is coming up in about a minute.
1: Take two sets of identical twins, accidentally separated at birth, mix in some puns and wordplay, and you have William Shakespeare's The Comedy of Errors, presented by Shakespeare 70 at Kelsey Theater, June 19th to 28th, on Mercer County Community College's West Windsor campus, 1200 Old Trenton Road. When the paths of the twin brothers and their twin servants cross, the result is a series of wild mishaps leading to all-around mayhem. 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
0: Alfred Hitchcock's Spellbound, 1945. Does it get better than Ingrid Bergman and Gregory Peck? Well, they thought so. The two of them had an affair during filming. Filming a film about a psychoanalyst who falls in love with the new head of a hospital, only to find he suffers from dissociative amnesia and might or might not be a murderer. Here is some of Miklos Rozsa's music for that film, the Spellbound Concerto, played here by Earl Wilde and the London Promenade Orchestra.

0: The intro to Rebecca, music of Franz Waxman. That was the Scottish National Orchestra, conducted by Joel McNeely.
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2: 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And this week on La Tempo, we'll hear some of the details. I'm Rachel Katz, and I'll chat with Shaham about what's on the American Tapestry recording and what she has come to appreciate about American music. 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
3: Sergei Rachmaninoff was suffering. He was suffering through a crisis of confidence. The premiere of his first symphony had been a disaster. So Rachmaninoff fell into a funk that lasted 3 years and included a serious case of writer's block. Then he met Nikolai Dahl, a physician and amateur musician who was interested in hypnotherapy. Nobody seems to know for sure if Dr. Dahl hypnotized Rachmaninoff or just talked to him and encouraged him, but he started writing again, and one of the first things he wrote was one of his most loved compositions. Let It Hypnotize You in about 15 minutes.

0: Romanza by Emilio Pujol, played there by Pepe Romero. I'm Aaron Kane. Sergei Rachmaninoff busts his writer's block with a real blockbuster in about a minute.
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2: How do you pay tribute to the creativity of contemporary American chamber music? A new recording featuring pianist Orly Shaham with the musicians of Pacific Symphony's Café Ludwig Chamber Series presents works by some of today's leading American composers. And this week on La Tempo, we'll hear some of the details. I'm Rachel Katz, and I'll chat with Shaham about what's on the American Tapestry recording and what she has come to appreciate about American music. That's La Tempo, Saturday night at 7 on the Classical Network.
0: There is a World Cup match starting up in about an hour, I think. Croatia and Ghana are the two sides. That match will be held in Philadelphia. So here is the Philadelphia Orchestra, conducted by Yannick Nezet-Séguin and featuring pianist Daniel Trifonov. They're here with the Piano Concerto No. 2 by Sergei Rachmaninoff.

0: Daniel Trifonov with the Philadelphia Orchestra, conducted by Yannick Nezet-Séguin. That was the Piano Concerto No. 2 by Sergei Rachmaninoff.
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0: Composer and harpist Laura Zurr has made her home in the Pacific Northwest for many years, in Oregon, where there are many amazing rivers, beautiful and quite turbulent in spots. Here is a piece of hers called River Right Rumba. It's played by another harpist, Emily Granger.

0: Disappearing into the distance like the river that inspired it, that was River Right Rumba by composer and harpist Laura Zur, played by harpist Emily Granger.
1: 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Hi, I'm Tony Morris. 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
1: 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I'm David Ozenberg. 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We are in our annual fiscal campaign, and it's a campaign after a year that has been unprecedented with its difficulties and hardships to overcome, but we have done that because of all of you, and we look forward to your continued support one more time in this fiscal year to help us reach our goal and end this year, which had at moments when it did not look like it would be a success. We look forward to making that donation. You can do it online at WWFM.org. We've got a unique campaign where we have a slogan, which we have put out there in both Latin and English. We're looking for you, and we have many other voices contributing to that campaign with their voices, as we bring all of our voices together in concert to support great music and to keep great music in front of the ears of all who wish to hear it. So we hope to hear from you. And for this broadcast, we have a very unique program, something unlike we've ever brought you before. It is sponsored by an ensemble we are happy to continue our relationship with right up in the Lehigh Valley, the Allentown Symphony Orchestra. But this is something that took place at the end of March in their new chamber music series. It's their spring concert. And appropriately, as we face it down now with each day ticking and each hour ticking down towards it, it's called America 250! Exclamation point. It is a celebration of America, but through the talents and inspiration of a wide variety of composers, some of them very well established, some of them very little known, some of them very young, some of them not so young. And this concert, as I said, sponsored by the Allentown Symphony Orchestra. So with me, as she is for all the orchestral broadcasts, is the longtime music director, artistic director of the Allentown Symphony Orchestra, Maestro Diane Wittry. First of all, good to see you. And thanks for letting us broadcast what I think is going to be a really fascinating evening for our listeners.
2: You know, this is our new music program, and it involves our composer collaborative, which brings together composers from all throughout the region to work with our composer in residence, Clarice Assad. And each time there's a theme, but this concert really struck me as the music was very provocative. And the theme was America 250, and within that, the composers could write anything they wanted, pick any theme, but the instrumentation was violin, cello, piano, and baritone. And then they had a choice of if they wanted to use all those or just use some of them, but it was really fascinating the different themes that they selected. And we put the program in an order that sort of traced through history and the development of our country.
1: Just back up a little bit about the whole concept of this series. It's kind of laudable that a symphony orchestra, which wouldn't have to dabble its feet at all in chamber music, I mean, there's plenty of chamber music series around, but talk about the history of presenting concerts each year of new chamber music. Where does that go back to?
2: So this is a program, we're going into our sixth year of this program, and I really felt that I wanted our community to engage in the creative process. And I also wanted to provide an opportunity for experienced composers to submit works, and also an opportunity for young people. We've had as young as a fourth grader actually submit a piece that we performed. So people of all ages and all different levels to have a chance to have their piece played by professional musicians, and a chance for the audience to engage in the educational process of this. And so the composers submit the scores, the ones that are selected for the concert. They actually come to a rehearsal and they coach the ensemble with the help of Clarice Assad and myself. And then they must be at the concert to introduce their piece. And all pieces are short. So all pieces are less than 5 minutes. So I kind of call it like a tapas concert or an appetizer concert, because the audience gets exposed to a variety of levels of experience, a variety of concepts of musical sound and creation. And it's become one of our most successful programs. It's really, really exciting.
1: The composers chosen, is that between you and Clarice? Is there submissions? I mean, is that how does the selection work?
2: So the theme is put out about a year in advance. So we do a fall and a spring concert. And usually people are writing pieces for the theme specifically, but sometimes a composer may have a piece that already fits the theme. They can utilize all the instruments or, you know, individual instruments if they like. All the submissions go to Clarice Assad first, and she vets them and she selects the ones that she'd like to put on the program. And then I work with her after that, sort of double checking everything and then helping to put the pieces in a concert order. And our philosophy is that the composer in residence will always have a piece on the program. And then the composer in residence selects another well-known established composer. And in this case, it's Stacey Garrup to feature one of their works. And then all the other pieces on the program are from the music that's submitted for selection.
1: Is the instrumentation, the choice of performers, the choice of tone colors, does that change each year then too?
2: Yes, every concert it changes. And part of that is I also want learning to be happening. So next fall, and that submission time is coming up at the end of July, next fall will be woodwinds and piano. And then in the spring, we're doing string quartet and organ.
1: Wow.
2: And part of that is because we're featuring an organ on our season this year, so we thought we would tie into that. And we have a great relationship with Allen Organ, which is the largest electronic organ company in the United States and is based right here in Allentown. So we wanted people to explore writing for the organ. But we've done concerts that have been based upon the intersection of art and music. We did one that was Latin jazz trio and string quartet, and that was really fascinating, combining those two elements. So it's been really, really exciting kind of coming up with these creative themes. We had one based upon food and music, and we partnered with restaurants in the community that actually created appetizers that were served, and the program was given to all the composers, and they wrote pieces that kind of worked with that kind of food. So we have a lot of fun.
1: So if you're tantalizing some people's muses out there, what's the theme for the fall? I'm curious.
2: So the theme for the fall is just woodwinds. We've never done all woodwinds. So that, once again, is kind of a learning process of what is different about writing for woodwinds and writing for strings. We actually already did a Zoom call with one of our players in the symphony who's a clarinetist, who mentioned that in past concerts, you know, sometimes composers don't think about the fact that they have to breathe.
1: Yeah.
2: And he once had to play a part that was written more like a piano part, continuous eighth notes. And he's going like, where do I breathe?
1: So I think the real telling one about this America 250 exclamation point concert is you have a vocalist. And the only piece on the program that will not employ the vocalist is actually Clarice's piece. She does a movement from a work. But everybody else will employ the vocalist, which is fascinating because the range of texts that are chosen, not only the subject matter, but where they come from. There's a lot of self-generating texts from the composers. There's a number of texts from very well-known American poets and writers and authors, and then some from very, very disparate places. I'm just curious, before we dive in here, you and Clarice must really have been fascinated as these pieces came in and you selected them, the range of texts that came through.
2: Yeah, and the range of text actually is what defined the program order, because we suddenly realized that, you know, one composer started all the way back before the signing of the Declaration of Independence, right. And that became our starting point. But then as we looked at what the text was and when that text was written, in that time period, it really became what the framework was for this whole program. You know, so the whole first segment is all about, you know, the signing of the Declaration of Independence. It's the leadership of George Washington. It's the building of the Erie Canal. It's the Civil War with Walt Whitman and poetry, and also a little bit about women's rights and the right to vote and those types of topics. So very broad in its concept, and I think a very fascinating journey.
1: which would make the concert nothing but normal unless you had a fantastic vocalist. So talk about our soloist and talk about the members of the Allentown Symphony Orchestra who then performing throughout the concert.
2: Yeah, so our soloist is Michael Kelly, and he is a phenomenal baritone, and he was so great to work with. He's based in New York, but he really specializes in new music. And he has the ability to do both sort of jazz-oriented and more classical-oriented. So I felt that his skill set would work well for this concert. He was amazing to work with because he wanted to work with the composers and sort of guide them into what worked well for the voice. And there were some composers, perhaps with a little bit less experience, that didn't understand the range. And so we had to actually have some composers redo some of their parts so that it would fit within his range, which is very, very important. Some composers combine speaking with singing, which is an interesting technique to have that variety. And what I love is that new music, as you know, for the voice is difficult because the pitches sometimes have to be found out of nowhere. They often didn't help with giving him where to find his pitches. And every single time he was just nailing these. So it was really, really exciting to work with him. And then the other musicians are from the Allentown Symphony. We have our concertmaster, Eliezer Gutman. He's been on almost all of our new music concerts. We have Hikaru Tamaki in our cello section, who also has performed on most of our new music concerts. Michael Toth on piano. And we actually split the piano. We also hired Holly Rodfelt, because there were so many pieces, and often with new music, the piano part is the most difficult. And so we didn't want to totally overload one pianist. So we actually have two pianists performing. And then of course, Clarissa Saad actually is performing her own work, which is really fun.
1: The composer's range, I mean, you have Clarice, a very established composer. You have Stacey Garup, who's centered in my hometown, Chicago, that is Pascal as a guest, one of our really great American composers. You have very long established artists, be they composing or be they in academia, from our opening composer, Bettina Gray, to Howard Buss, to Scott Watson. You've got very young composers. We go down to, there's a 10th grader, right? I believe
2: that's 10th grader. He's been featured before. So he's come back. He's Philadelphia based, and it's nice to see his progress over the years. But yes, a 10th grader.
1: Well, a 10th grader as a veteran of these concerts. You also have young composers who are just trying to get their voice. You have people who aren't really even known as composers. They're doing something else in the music industry, but they're writing. So it really ranges. And the influence and their backgrounds, which, again, we zoom out. The name of the concert is America 250! Exclamation point. And as we hit the 250 mark for this country we hold so dear, this democracy we hold so dear, something, you know, of the people, for the people, by the people, that it shows that we really are who we are. We're not some select group. We are everybody here who comes to these shores and tries to make a life under what we have created here for the past 250 years. And the other stroke of genius here is that what you do is you have the composers. Every composer has to be articulate, should be articulate about their music. So each piece will be introduced by the composer. And for the most part, you're going to hear pretty much a nice explanation of what you will hear. And so we're going to divide this into three segments, as it was in the concert. Maestro Witry laid out the first segment, how historically it all runs. So we begin with music of Bettina Gray, her work called John Morton's Choice. She will tell you who John Morton is. It's called The Decision. Then Alan Nechushtan in Be American. The text is a eulogy by Henry Lee III of George Washington in 1799. Then we have Clarice's piece. It's a movement from a work she did, I guess, for the ASO. It's for piano and orchestra. We'll hear it in solo piano form. The work's called Flow, about the Erie Canal. She'll talk about it. We'll hear the third movement, Rhapsodic Dance.
2: The piece Flow was actually commissioned by David Alan Miller for the album. Which has a great history of commissioning pieces. But Clarice felt that because the Erie Canal was built and part of our history, that this might be a piece that would apply for this concert.
1: After that, a younger composer who will not identify himself, so we will hear Calvin Defer in a setting, a text of Walt Whitman, Long Two, Long America. And then to conclude the set, Abel Bloomfield with Object Subject, setting texts of some of the women in our past history who have pushed forward: Charlotte Perkins Gilman, Edith Wharton, Kate Chopin, and Ella Wheeler Wilcox, women authors from the late 1800s to the early 1900s. So let's dive into this first set. Again, each composer will talk about their work briefly. This from the America 250! Exclamation point, new chamber music series, the Spring Concert, which took place at the end of March at Resurrected Life Church in Allentown, PA.
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4: I'm delighted to be here tonight, but it has special meaning for me. I knew of John Wharton, the signer of the Declaration of Independence who broke the tie, because I'm a descendant of John Wharton. And I had been thinking about his dilemma, thinking about writing music for this, and the opportunity came up. So John Wharton is fascinating because it wasn't an automatic decision for him. It was a struggle, and what we have from his letters, in summary, is what cost freedom, and should he bring about a war, and what that would mean, and were these truths self-evident, and poised at a moment in history where people were thinking about governing themselves. And who was this for? And that's the underpinning and the dilemma that is in my mind as I wrote this piece of music. The music weaves some native drumming, some slave tunes, some battle hymns, pieces of the fabric of who we the people have become, and as if he's prescient, thinking about all of this and wondering what cost should I sign. And the dilemma that is captured in this is actually still our dilemma. What cost freedom and for whom?

0: My name is Alon Hushtan. I'm a composer based in Jersey City. I'll be sharing a few words about the piece Be American that I have recently composed.
1: America's first president died on December 14, 1799, at the age of 67, at his home in Mount Vernon, Virginia. Washington was just shy of 3 years into a long-sought retirement, having declined to serve a third term as commander-in-chief. The speech and inspiration for this work is based on Henry Lee's eulogy. Henry Lee III was an early American patriot and politician who served as the 9th governor of Virginia and as the Virginia representative to the United States Congress. The piece has two parts, one more pensive and slow with a certain urgent message full of pathos, the second with a quick pace and more melodic embedded with Lee message for us, delivering a sweeping and fluid speech that must have had a great impact.

Hi, I'm Clarissa Saad, composer in residence with the Allentown Symphony Orchestra. Flow is a piece inspired by the Erie Canal, its history, its currents, and the way water carries the memory of everything that has passed through it. The third movement, which you'll hear today, captures the sense of quiet momentum, something always moving, even when it seems still. I really hope it brings you joy.

If you are unaware, Walt Whitman is one of America's finest poets, and this particular poem that I decided to set, Long, Too Long, America, was written during the Civil War and acts as a call to action to Americans to preserve the Union and to preserve the rights that uphold the Union. Even though it's very far removed from our time now, I think that it applies very much so today.

0: My name is Ava Bloomfield, and I wrote Object Subject. My piece gives voice to American women whose ideas and identities were often dismissed or overshadowed. Authors Charlotte Perkins Gilman, Edith Wharton, Kate Chopin, and Ella Wheeler Wilcox navigated a world that frequently minimized their contributions. Some published under pseudonyms, some faced harsh criticism for their artistic contributions, being told that their work was either too bold or too delicate. Their words reveal the narrow expectations placed on women in creative fields. Through the voice of a male singer, Object Subject reflects on how men's voices have historically shaped whether women are heard or silenced. It challenges language, humor, cultural norms, and how they have historically influenced our perception of self. It contrasts objectification with subject individuality. Finally, I would like to honor all of the female composers that came before me, whose works stand with remarkable strength despite societal constraints.
1: He could plainly see that she was not herself. That is, she was becoming herself.

0: A very, very special concert on this broadcast, given at the end of March in the new chamber music series, as presented by the Allentown Symphony Orchestra, where they pick a theme, a topic, and composers, young and old, submit pieces, which are sifted through by the composer in residence for the Allentown Symphony Orchestra, Clarissa Sott, and my co-host, longtime music director, artistic director, Maestro Diane Wittry. And this concert is themed America 250! Exclamation point. The instrumentation are some instrumentalists from the Allentown Symphony Orchestra. Their concertmaster, Eliza Gutmann, with Hikaru Tamaki on the cello, Michael Toth and Holly Rotfeld are sharing the duties on piano, though in this last set you heard Clarissa Sott on the piano in her work, and the baritone voice of Michael Kelly. And before we go into the next set, you hold this at the Resurrected Life Church, and there has to be a reason why.
1: The new music concerts of the Allentown Symphony are often done out in the community at other venues, and we selected the Resurrection Life Church because it was actually the Liberty Bell Church, and it's the church where the Liberty Bell was hidden during the war, and they still have a replica there actually at the Church of the Liberty Bell.
0: So even where this takes place is all resonating off this anniversary we are facing. Our next set will feature four more composers. They're all men composers, but they all range, again, in age and in experience in what they have done in their life. We begin with music of Tom Mayer, a setting of FDR's Fireside Chats, mixed with, as he will say, Ernest Hemingway, a separate piece, P-E-A-C-E, and then Keith Donahue, his work setting E.E. Cummings, next to, of course, God, America, I. The older composer, experienced composer Howard Buss, looking back on the iron foundry industry that was centered in Allentown. And then our young composer, Ethan Monberg, setting Langston Hughes, Let America Be America Again. So these, again, we talked about text choice. We've got three texts here of very well-known American writers, historical sets, and then Howard actually digs right into the history of Allentown. Again, this had to be really satisfying to see how these composers, young and old, reach back not only into our very rich literary past, America I'm talking about, but also regional past. That had to be really satisfying.
1: Yeah, and this set, I think, focuses on the early sort of 1900s up to maybe 1960. So we've got pieces that deal with text around World War I, we've got World War II, we've got the industrial sort of revolution happening in the United States, and then some civil rights and equality issues. And I felt that these worked really well together.
0: So let's dive into this second set of works by these composers, disparate composers, as they submit their texts to be presented on the new chamber music series, as given by the Allentown Symphony Orchestra. This concert taking place at the end of March. Music here by Tom Mayer, Keith Donahue, Howard Buss, and Ethan Monberg. The voice, again, Michael Kelly.
2: So I composed this piece, a separate piece, to investigate some of my personal feelings around war, both in the context of our nation's history, but also in the context of my personal heritage. For the text, I drew upon two main sources. First, the historic fireside radio chats of Franklin D. Roosevelt. His optimistic words are centered around power, sacrifice, and unity, with victory framed as the ultimate goal. And these are the words that I like to imagine inspired my grandfathers to enlist in World War II. And the piece opens with these lines set to an anthem as an introduction. But the rest of the text comes from Ernest Hemingway's A Farewell to Arms. Those lines convey, in stark contrast to FDR's lines, a sense of dread, inevitability, and futility. They are set to a very plain melody with a sparsely textured bass line, very brooding, kind of almost march-like bass line. And as the soldier's perspective in the story becomes more introspective and philosophical, so the music becomes more dense and desperate. The concept of victory from Hemingway's perspective is set as almost like an antagonist to FDR's take on the optimistic sense of victory. And so the music is kind of rhymes in that way, with it changing slightly throughout the piece and being recontextualized. And finally, Hemingway's main character provides the title phrase, "I had made a separate peace." And it's one of those lines which, in typical Hemingway fashion, is very explicit in the meaning for the story, but if you read into it, it can really explain a lot of the deeper meaning behind the themes of the story. And it's a line that really resonated with me, especially in the context of my grandfathers as soldiers in World War II. The idea that I grew up with them, they were just these two kindly, gentle, albeit kind of quiet, you know, hardworking men that I knew in my life. But I kind of struggle with the idea that I'll never really be able to know. I can never really know what kind of separate peace they had to create for themselves in order to live their lives beyond their service in the war. So, musically, the finale of the piece toes the line between a full resolution, but also with a constant concern. And I feel like that mirrors my own continued struggle with this concept, but also perhaps in the larger sense, the things that are going on right now in the wider world. So thank you to these phenomenal musicians, and thank you all for being here tonight to support this music. Appreciate it.

America 250, I think it's a complicated topic for us all to celebrate, I think especially right now, perhaps at any time. When this program was first announced, I was reading a lot of E.E. Cummings poetry, and this specific poem, next to Of Course God, America I, which is very characteristic of his sort of titles, it just really spoke to me and expressed kind of what I wanted to say in a program like this. And yeah, I've come to really admire and appreciate this specific setting and hearing everyone's work and how they have reflected on America's 250th birthday. This specific poem by E.E. Cummings, it's very theatrical, it's very acrobatic. It jumps a lot of ways that you're not expecting. It leads you to certain places and then shifts very rapidly. So I wanted to capture a lot of that in the music itself, and I hope you all enjoy, and I hope you're all taking care of yourselves. Thank you.

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1: Rapidly, a glass of water.

My name is Howard Buss. I'm the composer of Where Now Rusts the Iron. This song is a tribute to workers of the past who were very important in the development of our country, laborers, people who often worked under brutal conditions so that future generations could benefit. I wrote the words to this song, as actually free verse, about 30 years ago. The music's much more recent. And the inspiration behind this is a foundry that once stood only a few blocks away from here under the 8th Street Bridge. My grandfather worked there for 43 years. It was at the site, if you know, in the far side of the bridge, the Bridgeview Apartments. It was about in that area. And when I was about 9 years old, my grandfather took me there on a Saturday morning. We went inside, and I was just struck by the black cloud of smoke inside the building and all the layers of different gray layers of ash suspended in the air. The sunlight was trying to come through the skylights, but very little of it actually got to the foundry floor. And as a 9-year-old, I thought, my grandfather has to work in this all day long. He's breathing this. The other workers are breathing this. And it was dangerous work. But he was proud of what they made. And in the poem, that is the foundry. It was called the Klein Hardware Foundry Company. There were many such industries in the area and companies. And under the 8th Street Bridge, at one time, it was a hustling, bustling area with heavy industry. Also mentioned in the poem and in the song is a cemetery where most of those workers are buried. And it overlooks the valley where they worked. It's the Fairview Cemetery off Lehigh Street. So as you listen to this music, please think about your ancestors and people who worked so that you can be where you are today. Thank you. Enjoy the music.

My name is Ethan Monberg, and I am a 10th grader, and I chose a poem by Langston Hughes, who was an African-American poet during the Harlem Renaissance, and he wrote this poem in 1935 to express his dreams for America and what it could be, and I tried to kind of embody that in my work, expressing his dreams for America, and I feel like we find in his poem that it's the same issues that the founding fathers had at the birth of our country that he had 90 years ago that we still have today. And I'd like to thank Diane Wittry, Clarice Assad, Carolyn Powell, Michael Kelly, and the musicians for this amazing opportunity. Thank you.

0: We're enjoying a very unique broadcast here, something that we've really had nothing like this on the air, as the new chamber music series is presented by the Allentown Symphony Orchestra, two concerts a year where a theme is presented, composers submit their music, composers of all ages and backgrounds, and this concert, which took place at the end of March at Resurrected Life Church in Allentown, PA, was called America 250! Exclamation point, as we are now within a couple weeks' time of celebrating the 250th anniversary of this very sacred democracy. And we just heard music of Tom Mayer, Keith Donahue, Howard Buss, and Ethan Monberg.
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0: The final set that we will hear takes us into, I guess you were talking about how you tried to group the texts in some kind of chronological set, but this takes us to now and beyond now.
2: This set is sort of pieces that weren't dealing as much in history per se, but we're kind of looking more at universal thought. So we have critical world situations that are happening now, but also have happened in our past. And then we have Stacey Garrett's very, very moving piece about mass shootings. So we delve into death. And then I felt following that, it was perfect for, you know, the afterlife piece that Scott Watson chose with text by Lucy Shaw. And then ending on what I consider a really happy note, where we talk about the whole foundation of our country is that immigrants felt safe coming here, and this became their home. And the last piece is by our composer in residence, Jorge Vera. I didn't even know he was a composer, too. He's a violinist. He teaches with our El Sistema program, but he wrote a fantastic piece, I think, to end the concert.
0: So for this final set in this really fascinating concert called America 250! Exclamation point, we hear music of Joseph Burdock setting his own text, but it's inspired by others, called Voice Less, and then music by the well-established composer Stacey Garrett, who could not be at the concert, so setting up her piece and using much of what she wrote as a program note in response to the Highland Park mass shootings in the northern suburb of Chicago in 2022, will be our violinist and the concertmaster of the Allentown Symphony Orchestra, Eliezer Gutmann. Then music that looks past our lives, with texts by Lucy Shaw, by Scott Watson, two songs, and they're grouped together as Afterlife. And the final piece by Jorge Vega, To Belong, with his own text. Closing up this concert that was given back in March at Resurrected Life Church in Allentown, America 250! Exclamation point.
3: Thank you, everyone, for coming. And first of all, thank you so much to these incredible musicians. Like, as a composer, to actually have my music performed and played, I'm very lucky to have this opportunity. So thank you guys so much. Thank you to Diane, Caroline, and Clarice as well for this amazing event they put together. The piece I wrote today, and my name's Joseph Burdock, sorry. So the piece I wrote today is called Voiceless. And the concept is, it's a poem that I wrote. And my reason for writing the poem was two things. One, to avoid copyright issues. So I didn't have to worry about that with the text. But I wanted to make something that kind of is based off a poem by Martin Niemöller, who was a pastor in Germany during World War II, and he was persecuted for stepping in and opposing the Nazi regime and the Holocaust, too, to the Jews. So his poem is First They Came For, and it goes like this. I'm pulling it from memory, so I might be a little paraphrasing here, but it's First They Came For the Communists, and I didn't speak up because I was not a communist. Then they came for the Socialists, and then I didn't speak up because I was not a Socialist. Then they came for the Trade Unionists, I didn't speak up, I was not a Trade Unionist. Then they came for the Jews, and I didn't speak up because I was not Jewish. And then they came for me, and I didn't speak up, and no one was there to help me. So my poem today that I wrote that's based on the music, it wants to kind of pull from the idea, as composers and musicians and people of America nowadays, I think that it's very important that we speak up about current events that are happening regarding America in terms of ICE and detention centers being purchased here in Pennsylvania, and just the rise in Islamophobia, anti-Semitism, racism. The rights of the gay and trans communities are also being persecuted daily. And I feel like, as a composer, we have a long history of musicians who are Americans and composers that are American that have stood up during events against a fascist government. And I feel like nowadays, as a composer, we need to always, all of us, stand up against this. I want to be remembered as, let's say it's like 50 years from now, they'd be like, what did you do during the rise of fascism and possibly World War III? And I want to be remembered as someone who spoke up about the genocide in Gaza or what's happening to our immigrant communities here in America and green card holders. So with that, this is Voiceless, and thank you so much again to the musicians.

Hello, everyone. I'm going to be talking a little bit about the next piece, which is called Repair the World. There are two words in Hebrew which exactly translates, which is called Tikkun Olam. And the composer, which is very well known, Stacy Gerop, is a Chicago-based, very famous composer, award-winning and internationally recognized for her pieces. This piece, in particular, she composed after the horrific mass shooting that took place at Highlands Park, Independence Day Parade in 2022. Before she wrote the piece, she started some sort of a research of the place itself. So she met with city organizers, first responders, witnesses, and survivors. She also visited a memorial site for the seven victims. The memorial site is along what's called Kindness Rock Garden, situated close to the memorial. And over there, they placed painted rocks with messages. After she met with people, she brought home a stone from the garden that had the word peace written on it. And alongside, she put it on her desk, a memorial arch that inscribed with the Hebrew words Tikkun Olam, which is in English, repair the world. And the rock and the memorial arch stayed on her desk. This object became her guiding light as to how to respond musically to that piece that she composed. And I'm quoting now from her writing, "What is the role of music in response to such an event? I find three purposes. First, to honor the victims and survivors. Second, to reflect on the inherent goodness of the people who jumped into action to save the injured, who provided resources to the families of victims and the survivors in the immediate aftermath, and who are continuously working to bring the community together since the terrible incident. And third, to attempt to bring healing to members of the community." It's a very powerful work, as you will hear. And after reading these notes, it makes so much sense the way that she composed.

Hello, I'm Scott Watson, the composer of Afterlife, two songs on poems of author Lucy Shaw. These poems deal with loss, mortality, death, and, you know, as long as there have been people on this continent, and specifically in America, there's been death. And what drew me to the topic was my family lost my father-in-law this past summer. He was 90, lived a full life, but it caused me to think about that and how death and our encounter with mortality as a nation has sort of evolved. There was a time, of course, when people buried their own, and more often, right? And now it's maybe less frequent, and it's handled by specialized people. So that whole arc of how we deal with that is sort of what I was thinking about. And these two poems kind of helped me process that. I love Lucy Shaw's language. I hope you read the text as it's sung. Lucy Shaw is either 97 or 98 right now, living a vibrant life and still writing in the Pacific Northwest. And she and I have exchanged emails all through the fall and encouraged me to use these poems and was very supportive. And she just seems like a wonderful, wonderful woman. And that's sort of the point, is that I don't think when you hear these songs, you're going to think of the sad part of death. You're going to think of the hopeful part. So Consolation, the first song, talks about how when we lose somebody, that is a terrible thing, but yet there's this other side of it that people who love you comfort you, right? So that's the first song. And the second song is asking more questions than giving answers, but it basically asks, what will you do when it's your time? And that's the song Exit. So I hope you enjoy. Thank you, Diane. Thank you, Clarice. Thank you, all of the Allentown Symphony Organization, and Michael and Holly and the performers. It's just been a great evening all night, but I especially appreciate their efforts on this piece. Thank you.

Good evening, everyone. My name is Jorge Vera, and I would like to thank everyone in the Allentown Symphony Association, the great musicians behind me, and you for coming to Concerts That Supports New Music. Thank you so much for being willing to come all the way here to hear these new ideas and new sounds that all of these wonderful composers have brought tonight. This last piece on the program is called To Belong. It reflects the experience of building a new life in a new place, contributing through work, culture, and community, through the voice of an immigrant brought to life tonight by baritone Michael Kelly. I was inspired by the words of Martin Luther King Jr., who said, "We may have all come on different ships, but we're in the same boat now." At its core, this piece, it's not just about struggle, it's about belonging. It's an invitation to listen beyond accents, to see beyond differences, and to recognize ourselves in one another. Thank you very much and have a very good night.

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I fought in borrowed uniforms, speaking freedom.

earlier reminded us that identity does not divide us. When he said, we may all come on different ships, but we're in the same boat now. He spoke to the enduring truth of America, a nation formed by many journeys bound by shared responsibility. Like those before us, we move forward not by denying one another's stories, but by recognizing that the future of this country is something we carry together.

0: We have just heard a really fascinating evening of music, most of it by composers who are completely new to you, completely new to me, and probably very much new to those who were in attendance back at the end of March for this new chamber music series presented by the Allentown Symphony Orchestra. The theme, America 250! Exclamation point. And this final set featured music of Joseph Burdock, the well-established composer Stacy Garrett, but also Scott Watson, and closing with Jorge Vera. And, you know, from Jorge's own text, there's a verse right in the center of it, which is really strong. You know, it says, from every corner of the earth, they welcome those who seek new birth. People did not come to take from you. We came to belong and build something new. And I think that just, that could be right on, along with the Lazarus text on the Statue of Liberty. It could be right underneath that is another verse that's really, really well penned and very, very relevant to us here as we look to celebrate 250 years of a country that has been open to all who wish to come to its shores. Well done. I think you think the same thing, right? This really turned out well, did it not?
1: It did, and I was surprised because I wasn't sure what we would get, and that's one of the great things about new music is giving people the creative freedom, which our country is based upon, creative freedom. But so many of the pieces to me were so thought-provoking. And sitting through the rehearsals and the concerts, it was just a fascinating journey to get to know these composers better and to really bring their pieces, which were so meaningful, to life and to take our audience on this really amazing journey.
0: I'm curious, as the concert wrapped up at the end of March, we can hear the applause, but what was the audience feedback to you about this?
1: What's really great about our new music concerts is all the composers are there, and we find that the audience stays for like an hour after the concert, wow, talking to all the different composers and exchanging ideas. So at both intermissions and afterwards, everybody was talking to each other. They were saying what their favorite piece was, what they liked, what made them think about something differently. And to me, that's the whole purpose of the concert, is to create a dialogue in our community around this new music. And that was definitely evident at this concert.
0: Yeah, and let's just give them their due once more. We heard music on this concert by two very well-established composers, the composer in residence for the Allentown Symphony Orchestra, good friend Clarissa Sod, also the well-established composer Stacy Garrett, but we heard music also of Bettina Gray and Alana Trustan, Calvin Diefer, Ava Bloomfield, Tom Maher, Keith Donahue, Howard Buss, Ethan Monberg, Joseph Burdock, Scott Watson, and Jorge Vera. Our performers, once again, the concertmaster of the Allentown Symphony Orchestra, Eliezer Gutman, cellist Hikaru Tamaki, pianist Michael Toth and Holly Rotfeldt, and our vocalist, who really had the lion's share here tonight, with only one piece that did not include him, was baritone soloist Michael Kelly. Kudos just for keeping this series going, too. Again, I mean, the platform for new composers, for young composers, old composers, any new composers, just to have their music played and heard, as you said at the top of the broadcast, played by professional musicians, is rare in the United States. It's much more frequent, obviously, in Europe with a long history of it, government funding, which will just be a pipe dream for us for as long as we're alive anyway. But, you know, just kudos for keeping it going. I think it's a real feather in the ASO's cap.
1: Yeah, I think it's a very important program. We're very committed to it. And one of the things that I really enjoy about this is that we give opportunities to people of all ages and all experience levels, because I view that this is also an educational outreach program where we're teaching and encouraging and supporting. And so the more experienced composers become mentors for the ones that are just starting out. And it just is really building a wonderful community of composers in our region.
0: So I mentioned how programs like this are much more prevalent in Europe where there's government sponsorships. Here on the U.S. side, we have to look for other means of sponsorships to have concerts like this take place. And I think it's only right in a concert like this, where so much new music is being heard, that we thank those who made it possible.
1: Yeah, this program would not be possible without the generous support of Dan and Diane Zirin. They've been supporting this program for many, many years. And then we also have the Dexter and Dorothy Baker Foundation is a big supporter. And we got a National Endowment for the Arts grant also for our Composer in Residence program. So we're excited about having this sponsorship so we can bring these concerts to the larger community.
0: We want to thank our recording engineer who had the task of not only recording the music, but also the composer speaking about their music, Kevin Kiernan. And normally I would ask Maestro Witry about the upcoming Allentown Symphony Orchestra concert, but we will have a broadcast just before their next season starts in the fall, and we'll lay all the goodies and the enticements of the season ahead, which sadly is coming into your final season, but we'll do all that in a future broadcast. Thanks for bringing this concert to us. I think it's a real treat for those who really care about not only the state of music and music being alive today, music being part of us today, but also this country as we face 250 years. So thank you so much.
1: Yeah, and I should say, if anyone out there listening to this broadcast is a composer of any age or experience level, just go to millersymphonyhall.org, click on the educational tab and scroll down to, you know, composer collaborative call for scores, and you can submit scores to be considered in the future.
0: There you go. Brush up those woodwind pieces for the fall. 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For my co-host, Maestro Diane Witry, I'm David Oseberg. Thanks for tuning in.

0: How do you pay tribute to the creativity of contemporary American chamber music? A new recording featuring pianist Orly Shaham with the musicians of Pacific Symphony's Café Ludwig Chamber Series presents works by some of today's leading American composers. And this week on La Tempo, we'll hear some of the details. I'm Rachel Katz, and I'll chat with Shaham about what's on the American Tapestry recording and what she has come to appreciate about American music. That's A Tempo, Saturday night at 7 on the Classical Network.
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4: The fathers love cricket, the sons love soccer. That was the lament some time ago from a friend whose family came to the States as refugees. Last night, we went to watch World Cup soccer on a giant screen in a lovely outdoor location, where we made new friends with young people whose families had come from far distant corners of the globe. It was such an international experience, and it made me think about sport in general. This work by Michael Torkey has nothing to do with the beautiful game, but it's not the only game in town. This piece evokes something flying through the air at a high rate of speed, and it was composed for another huge world sports competition. I'm Mindy Ratner. Javelin comes your way this hour. And something else that's quick for a different reason. If you're stung by a tarantula, you might want to do a little dance like this one by Cécile Chaminade.

0: Somehow that seems to have so much more heft on the piano than on the harpsichord for which it was written. From the Partita No. 5 by Johann Sebastian Bach, that was the Gigue, played by Angela Hewitt.
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0: Ah, Brahms, always satisfying, especially when his music is recorded by the late István Kertész and the London Symphony Orchestra. This is the Serenade No. 2.

0: Istvan Kertész and the London Symphony Orchestra playing Brahms on a Saturday. That was the Serenade No. 2, often described as being a work for full orchestra, but when Brahms composed it, he had not only a small orchestra in mind, but, ready? One without violins. The composer himself made an arrangement for piano four hands as well.
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0: Michael Torkey writing a piece for a big occasion, the 1996 Olympics in Atlanta. John Williams conducts the Boston Pops in Michael Torkey's Javelin.

0: Javelin. Music by American Michael Torkey. John Williams conducted the Boston Pops.
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1: Hello and welcome to Classical Guitar Alive. I'm Tony Morris. Classical Guitar Alive is broadcast thanks to the generous support of the Augustine Foundation and the Kadosky Family Fund and Charles and Taco Parker and by Augustine Strings, makers of classical guitar strings since 1947. And thanks to a gift in loving memory of Adam Bratcher. Thanks for joining me. We'll hear music by Bach, Dvorak, Villa-Lobos, Tárrega, and British composer Stephen Goss. We'll start with music from the Baroque by an unknown composer. This Allegro in C major is performed by Daniel and Pablo Zapico.

Opening this week's edition of Classical Guitar Alive, we've just heard Daniel and Pablo Zapico performing an allegro in C major by an anonymous composer. This is music originally written for the violin, but arranged for guitar by Xufei Yang. She performs Bach's Violin Sonata in G minor.

Xufei Yang performing her solo guitar arrangement of Bach's Violin Sonata in G minor. This next piece by Heitor Villa-Lobos was originally titled Fantasia Concertante for guitar and orchestra, and it was written for Andres Segovia. Villa-Lobos later added a cadenza and retitled the piece Concerto for guitar and orchestra, and the piece was given its world premiere in Houston, Texas in 1956. We'll hear Manuel Barueco and the Sao Paulo Symphony Orchestra, conducted by Giancarlo Guerrero.

Manuel Barueco and the Sao Paulo Symphony Orchestra, conducted by Giancarlo Guerrero, in the Guitar Concerto by Heitor Villa-Lobos. This is music by Tárrega, performed by Julian Bream.

Julian Bream performing music by Spanish guitar composer Francisco Tárrega. British composer Stephen Goss has arranged and elaborated a series of Welsh folk songs. We'll hear them performed by the Patterson-Sutton duo.

Stephen Goss's settings of Welsh folk songs performed by the Patterson-Sutton Duo. We'll close this week's edition of Classical Guitar Alive with Trio Elogio performing three Slavonic dances by Antonín Dvořák.

Closing this week's edition of Classico Guitar Alive, we've just heard Trio Elogio performing three Slavonic dances by Antonín Dvořák. You've been listening to Classical Guitar Alive. Classical Guitar Alive is broadcast worldwide thanks to the generous support of the Augustine Foundation and the Kadosky Family Fund, and Charles and Taco Parker, and by Augustine Strings, makers of classical guitar strings since 1947, and thanks to a gift in loving memory of Adam Bratcher. Classical Guitar Alive is a nonprofit organization based in Austin, Texas. Music by pluck-stringed instruments like the guitar, the harp, and the ancient lyre have been used in healing for over 3,000 years. That's why our mission is to bring this music to the widest possible audience. Our Music and Medicine program brings live classical guitar music to hospitals and hospices and is supported in part by a grant from the Texas Commission on the Arts. 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I'm Tony Morris. 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
1: 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This is Jed Disler, artist in residence for the Classical Network, and welcome to Between the Keys. America's 250th birthday looms over us, and I'm getting a one-week head start with a program that's kind of a grab bag of works by American composers and all of their glorious diversity. So we start with the third movement of composer Daniel Felsenfeld's suite called Down to You Is Up. With former Between the Keys guest Nadia Spachenko at the piano.

music of Daniel Felsenfeld. That was called Everything Was All Right. It's from his piano suite entitled Down to You Is Up. And it was performed by former Between the Keys guest Nadia Shpachenko, who was a terrific advocate for contemporary music. And another very important advocate for new music is our next pianist, my good friend and colleague, and another former Between the Keys guest, Sarah Cahill. And we're going to hear her playing the first in a group of piano poems by Regina Harris Baiocchi. And the title of this one is called Common Things Surprise Us.

Music by Regina Harris Baiocchi. That was a piece called Common Things Surprise Us, and it's from a group of piano poems. The pianist was Sarah Cahill, and that comes from her series of releases on the First Hand label entitled The Future is Female. William Bolcom helped to bring forth the ragtime revival in the late 1960s and early 1970s, and I especially love this piece called Estella, Rag Latino, which we will hear now, played by Estella Olevsky.

pianist Estela Orlevsky playing Estela Rag Latino, a composition by William Bolcom. It took quite a few decades for the American composer Ruth Crawford's pioneering modernist style that flourished in the late 1920s and early 1930s to receive its due. However, her earlier and relatively conservative compositions, such as her one-movement piano sonata from 1923, already showed an original creative voice. We're going to hear the sonata first, followed immediately by Ruth Crawford's radically different, stylistically speaking, study in mixed accents. And the performer in both of these works will be Jenny Lynn.

We've been listening to music of Ruth Crawford. That was her study in mixed accents, and the work before was her piano sonata. Very different stylistically, yet both full of creativity. And the pianist in both works was Jenny Lynn. Ferdinand Joseph Lamont, better known as Jelly Roll Morton, built his style on the influence of ragtime, as well as the joyous improvised polyphony of the jazz and marching bands that he heard and even played with in his hometown of New Orleans. We're going to hear Jelly Roll Morton playing his own Shreveport Stomps, and this is a 1923 acoustic recording, and I want you to pay attention to those astonishing modulations in the second strain. I mean, where do these harmonic ideas come from? Another planet? Well, let's listen.

The legendary Jelly Roll Morton playing his own composition, Shreveport Stomps, and that was a 1923 acoustic recording. If Jelly Roll Morton was a classicist among early jazz composers, then Duke Ellington was an out-and-out romantic, but always one with impeccable taste. And I want to share with you my Steinway Speario recording of Duke Ellington's gorgeous 1940 ballad titled Warm Valley.

Warm Valley was the name of that composition by Duke Ellington, and you heard yours truly at the piano. This is Jet Disler, artist in residence for the Classical Network, and we are exploring an American grab bag of composers this hour on Between the Keys. Back to pianist Sarah Cahill and a composition by the late maverick experimental composer Pauline Oliveras. And this is a piece called Quintuplets Playpen, which is an homage to Ruth Crawford, in fact.

Quintuplets Playpen was the name of that composition. It's an homage to Ruth Crawford, whose music we heard earlier, and the composer of that piece was Pauline Oliveros, and the pianist was Sarah Cahill. Tom Constantin is a true polymath and a kind of paradoxical musician. He was an experimental composer who also adored tradition. He was a concert pianist whose keyboard work with the Grateful Dead between 1968 and 1970 helped push that group's boundaries. And he has a composition called FOTD. Five, and it uses the harmonic scheme of the Grateful Dead song Friend of the Devil, but using the time signature of 5/8, five beats to the bar. So let's hear this piece now with the composer Tom Constantin at the piano.

Tom Constantin's FOTDR5 with the composer at the piano. Tom Constantin, by the way, can be heard on many of the Grateful Dead's most inspired versions of the song Dark Star. And 6 years ago, during the pandemic, I had created this spontaneous version of Dark Star where I overdubbed two MIDI keyboards. And I dedicated this to my friend and colleague Tom Constantin, who is better known to Grateful Dead fans as TC.

That was the Grateful Dead's Dark Star, played on two MIDI keyboards with yours truly, Jed Disler. We hear now pianist Nadia Spachenko again with a piece by Adam Borecki called Accidental Mozart. I'm not going to say anything about this because I think you'll get the point just by listening.

0: Accidental Mozart was the name of that composition we just heard. The composer is Adam Borecki, and Mozart definitely got swept up into the twilight zone here. The pianist was former Between the Keys guest Nadia Spachenko. We're going to hear the only solo recording that Art Tatum ever made of George Gershwin's I Got Rhythm. And had Gershwin lived to hear this excerpt from a 1940 radio broadcast, he would have done somersaults hearing Art Tatum play his song, I Got Rhythm.
1: Art Tatum, man with a piano. Gershwin, man who wrote many a great song. Man meets song, I Got Rhythm.

George Gershwin's I Got Rhythm with the great pianist Art Tatum. After such a whirlwind performance as that, I think we need to decompress a bit. So we have Tom Constantin again with a very expansive and I think deeply felt performance of Edward McDowell's much-loved composition To a Wild Rose.

That was To a Wild Rose by Edward McDowell, and the music was blooming slowly and intensely in the hands of the composer and pianist Tom Constantin. We've had living composers, jazz icons, early 20th century pioneers, and even the Grateful Dead all taking part in this grab bag of American piano music this past hour on Between the Keys, which is an exclusive production of the Classical Network and WWFM.org.

This is Jed Disler, artist in residence for the Classical Network, and we have a very special July 4th, 250th American birthday program for next weekend, and I hope that you and I will be together next week at this time for Between the Keys. Until then, be well, stay safe, and please be kind to one another.

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3: 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I'm Rachel Katz, and I'm your host as we explore the changes at work in the performing arts. Each week, I'll bring you some of the latest news and also take time to examine many of the challenges and opportunities facing these arts organizations. Today, we'll continue my look at American-centered events and endeavors as we hear from pianist Orly Shaham. Her latest album features works by living American composers and was recorded along with members of Pacific Symphony, whose Cafe Ludwig chamber music series Shaham has curated for nearly 20 years. I'll chat with Shaham about the works and their composers and her thoughts on contemporary American music. Let's start off with a look at some of the headlines from around the world of the performing arts. Wharton Arts has named Carol Chickering Burden, former executive director of Trenton Music Makers, as its president and CEO. Burden led Trenton Music Makers, an El Sistema-styled music program offering instrumental and other instruction to students in Trenton from 2015 to 2022, and oversaw its merger with Trenton Children's Chorus in 2022. She led the new merge program, called Capital Harmony Works, as president and CEO for a year and a half, before becoming director of philanthropy at New York Junior Tennis and Learning. Wharton Arts programs include the New Jersey Youth Symphony and the El Sistema-inspired Patterson Music Project. That's just some of the news this week from around the arts world.

0: For nearly two decades, pianist Orly Shaham has served as curator, host, and pianist with Café Ludwig, a chamber music series offered by Pacific Symphony based in Irvine, California. The series presents chamber music concerts in a venue set up like a coffee house, offering attendees coffee and desserts along with a diverse selection of music. The programs include works by the classic masters, such as Dvorak, Beethoven, and Brahms, but Shaham also programs a good deal of contemporary music, including pieces commissioned by the series. Two of these commissions are featured on Shaham's latest album, American Tapestry, which he recorded along with musicians from the symphony. All of the works are by living American composers, and in addition to the commissioned pieces by Avner Dorman and Margaret Brouwer, the album includes music by Jesse Montgomery, Sarah Kirkland Snyder, and Rena Esmail. I chatted with Shaham about the recording, the chamber music series, and the importance of bringing contemporary works to audiences.
1: Maybe there's a couple of sparks, but from the very beginning of my time with as the artist, the sort of host and curator, artistic director of the Café Ludwig series, from the very first year, I always insisted on having one living American composer in our season. It just seemed to me that, you know, we're performing in America and there's so much great American chamber music. That should just be a given, something that we make sure we do every year. So we always did. And we had years of high quality performances and terrific things. And then probably the specific impetus that made me think we could get a disc out of it was that we have these incredible donors at the symphony, Dot and Rick Nelson, just wonderful human beings who happen to love chamber music and are big fans, as I am, of the composer Avner Dorman. So together with them, we commissioned a sextet from Avner for the series. And it's one of those things, you know, when you commission a piece, like, you never know what you're going to get. It's not like at the ice cream shop where you get a taste, right? You know, it's like maybe it would be at the ice cream shop if they gave you a taste of one of the flavors they don't have any longer. Because you could know what their previous pieces are like, but not what they might be doing now. And then he turned out this piece, which is honestly, I think, going to be one of the masterpieces of the 21st century for chamber music. It's a terrific, terrific work. Not that that surprises me, but it was different and unexpected in many ways than what I had thought it would end up sounding like, and hugely successful. And so once I had sort of put those two together, I thought, gosh, we've been doing this incredible work for all these years, and we have this commissioned piece as well. We had already commissioned Margaret Brouwer for Parallel Isolations during the COVID pandemic, which turned out to be really, you know, sort of lifesaver of a piece, something, a real life, musical lifeline for us as a group. I thought, okay, we have enough to go on. This is the time. I checked my calendar, you know, I checked my watch. America 250 was coming up, and so we decided to make this project happen.
0: Do you want to expand a little bit on your relationship with the Pacific Symphony and particularly the Café Ludwig series?
1: You know, I always tell my students, you never know where your career is going to go. One day, about 18 and a half years ago, I got a phone call from an artistic administrator whom I had known before at the Tucson Symphony. Her name is Eileen Jeanette. She said, I now work with the Pacific Symphony. We have this chamber series. Would you consider coming and running it? And at that point in my career, that wasn't even something that was on my radar to do something like that. You know, I had sort of the typical soloist's season, meaning I was playing concertos in the year and chamber music really only in the summer at summer festivals. And then I, you know, sort of heard from her and I decided this is definitely worth a shot. I came over there. Turned out they have this incredible, wonderful group of musicians. And what I've been so lucky to partake of in these 18 years that I've been the artistic director of it is to just really get to know the musicians so personally, develop real personal musical relationships as well as social relationships, get to know each other's personalities, you know, where everybody shines. And the overall effect, I think, for the orchestra as well. And when I've performed with the larger orchestra, you can feel it. It's this incredible sense of community that you get to make music in these intimate settings, but then there's also the grander orchestral setting. That's been really one of the most rewarding musical relationships of my career. And to have it gone for 18 years already, we just announced our 19th season, just mind-boggling and not anything I ever would have imagined.
0: You know, looking at the pieces, and you referred to some of them and some of the origins of some of them, but very different inspirations. There's There are some that are inspired by other works of art, whether visual or music. Also, obviously, you know, from the pandemic. What are a couple of examples that you think really capture a moment in time or an aspect of American music, you know, that captures the moment?
1: Yeah, that's a great question. And, you know, I didn't go into it thinking specifically, here's the theme in that way. I went into it thinking, here are pieces we've loved and our audience has loved that we've played for them. They work together. I did sort of have a goal of making them be different. So you'll notice they're different instrumentations. I wanted to make sure that all of our wonderful musicians were featured in some way. But for example, one theme that did kind of show itself was this pandemic question. Margaret Brouwer's Parallel Isolations, we initially recorded in this ridiculous setup where I was on the East Coast and the other three musicians were outdoors somewhere in the West Coast together. You know, so the fact that we finally got to be in the same room and record the piece together was just, you know, incredible. And her piece is inspired by sort of this feeling, literally parallel isolations, that we were all isolated and going through the same thing, but in a parallel path. Jesse Montgomery's beautiful little work for violin and piano that Dennis Kim plays so beautifully, entitled Peace. That was a pandemic work of hers. She wrote it, if I remember correctly, in April or May of 2020, I mean, very early on. And she tells this beautiful story of that the part of the inspiration for her was the idea, rather than sort of fighting everything that was going on, was the idea of making peace with grief. And that was something during the beginning of the pandemic and the Black Lives Matter movement that she really felt she needed to sort of learn to do and live with. I thought that was incredibly beautiful. Avner Dorman's piece was also commissioned during the pandemic because we thought, oh, he's going to have some time now. So we were hoping that in the future we'd be able to, you know, do it in person, and we always planned to do it in person, but it was one of those things. So he was kind of stuck and he was teaching a course, and unlike normal when he would have been traveling all the time for performances, I think he sort of immersed himself in this course that he was teaching on Baroque counterpoint. So the piece is incredibly inspired by these Baroque ideas. So it ends up being, I call it sort of sort of a Brandenburg Seven. It's like, you know, because it's scored for trumpet and piano, violin, viola, cello, and double bass. So it gets this kind of enormous orchestral scope when it wants, but also a wonderful intimacy when it needs.
0: Looking at this, you know, again, it wasn't necessarily designed specifically for the 250th, but how would you say that these works, you know, from that are contemporary for our day, kind of reflect American music, both of today and perhaps, you know, some of the things that made American music American over the last two centuries?
1: You know, American music has benefited from the richness of the personal musical histories of the people who have come here to make it, right? So a beautiful example of that is Rina Esmail's piece, Sans, which means breath in Hindi. She is both incredibly well-versed in Indian classical music and in Western classical music. And her style is essentially merging elements of both into a single whole, which this piece does so elegantly. Something like that is to me, is typical American, the idea that you could take these two far away ideas, two far away ways of looking at music, and merge them into something that feels like a seamless whole. I can think of no better metaphor for what America is. Viet Quang's piece is a great example of what I think of as very American, in the sense that it's so whimsical and so inventive, and he's willing to go there. He's willing to try these crazy new ideas for the sake of just joy. And I think that's a very American attitude towards musical composition.
0: As we're making our way through the 250th, I'm just curious, are there things that you've come across now that you're thinking of in terms of underscoring or highlighting, you know, really the role that music has played, the role music continues to play in American society, in our, you know, how it reflects our values, our cultures?
1: Yeah, you know, the music of any time is a reflection, it's a mirror of the culture of that time in one way or another. And I think specifically of two pieces on this disc that are so beautiful, Ari Fisher's romance and Peter Dayton's fantasy for viola and piano, which I think are very personal pieces. There's in both cases, I think of these works as statements from the composers about something they were dealing with or something they were feeling in a particular moment, and wishing to share that state, wishing to share those feelings with people around them, which I think is very much a reflection of what our music is trying to do at the moment. It's very personal, right? There have been times where I think music can be very political. It can feel very national. But I think there's a lot about American music, especially as it stands today, that is really personal. This is my voice. This is my story. And I really want to share that with you. Those two pieces do that so successfully, so beautifully. The other one that I would put in that same category is Sarah Kirkland Snyder's The Currents, which she wrote actually a while back. But it's one of those pieces where you think she's saying one thing because it's easy to listen to, but actually there are layers and layers and layers behind it of meaning and also just of counterpoint and polyphony, which give it a richness. I think there's something to that also in our current moment and what people are looking to hear and what they're willing to open their ears to and what we actually really, really need to say and need to hear.
2: What were some of the specific things that you enjoyed about being able to, you know, record or create a recording with a chamber group, particularly with this chamber group, as opposed to, you know, maybe an orchestral or a full orchestral or solo album?
1: That is a great question, actually. Recording with orchestra is probably the most nerve-wracking of all of them because there are clocks. And I mean, there are always clocks, but the clocks are very tight when you're recording with orchestra. And there's so many people playing, you know, and everybody just has to be spot on because goodness knows you don't want to be the one to ruin that take or whatever. So it's very fun, but it's also incredibly professional in that way. Recording solo is something I love doing. It's one of my favorite things to do. I can really get inside my own head, but it's very private. It's very, very much really in my own head in that way. And recording chamber, especially with this group of people that I know and love and have worked with for a long time, it's really just joyful. Yes, there's a clock and you're working towards that, but there's only three of you, you know, so it's not, there isn't quite that same pressure. For sure, you feel, you know, you want to do your best all the time, but there's also this support that you can feel from the other musicians. Whereas when you're working with a big orchestra, everybody's got to do their job. In a smaller group, you get this sort of personal support from each other as you go. And just to add to all of that, I'm thrilled that this album was produced by my incredible producer, Erica Brenner, who has produced quite a few of my recordings. And I've worked with her in all three contexts, with orchestra and solo and in chamber. And whatever that is, you know, if you have somebody on the other end of the microphone, on the headphone side, whose ears you trust and whose musical judgment you trust, that just makes the whole thing so much easier. It's priceless, absolutely priceless, that relationship.
2: Hmm. And you mentioned that you've just pretty much announced the next season. What are some of the things you've programmed for the next season?
1: Well, you know, we just can't get enough America 250. There's so much great American chamber music. So we actually have already programmed a program of American chamber music this past season, which didn't make it to the recording because we'd already recorded. And we have another one next fall, which will include Jonathan Leshnoff's Radiance for Piano Quintet, which is a piece that we had actually planned to perform in the fall of 2020, finally getting to reschedule that, and Amy Beach's incredible piano quintet. And also we will reprise Peter Dayton's Fantasy for Viola and Piano because it's such a beautiful piece, and B, Meredith Crawford plays it so stunningly. Actually, on our social media, it has gone viral. Of all the pieces on this album, the violists have gone nuts for Peter Dayton's Fantasy, which I love because I think it's just incredibly beautiful and powerful piece. So that'll be one of our programs. We also, you know, we run a varied chamber programs. So next year will also be the Beethoven year, and the symphony is doing a big Beethoven festival. So we will do an all Beethoven chamber program to match with that. And we're also doing a big Latin American celebration program where we'll play some works of Reinaldo Moya and Paquito de Rivera and Joaquin Turina and Manuel de Falla. So that'll be another great celebration. What I love about this series is it's given me the freedom to be able to sort of explore, you know, a particular slice of the musical world in different ways. And that's very satisfying.
2: And aside from that series, what is your own upcoming season looking like?
1: I literally crossed the finish line of the current season. It feels like 6 hours ago. And then I took a red eye home. So I don't even have next year in mind at all, except for this series. I know that I'll be doing some wonderful concerti. One of the things I'm looking forward to this summer, for example, the composer Rina Esmail, who's on this disc, I love her music so much that I had this idea in 2020 to commission her to write a double concerto for me and my brother Gil to play, because we love playing together. We always have. And there's really not a whole lot that we can play with orchestra together. So we commissioned this double concerto. We premiered it this past season a couple of times, and we'll be playing it in Aspen this summer. I'm very excited for that. She also wrote a very beautiful encore that came out of that, which we're hoping to record and release soon. So keep an eye out for that.
2: Reflecting back on and looking ahead with the America 250, as you've been going through this year and seeing how other arts organizations and performers and artists have been marking it, are there any things that really have stood out, or just things that have made you kind of rethink or take a closer look at what it means to be a musician and an artist in America at this moment?
1: I'll tell you this much. For me, the longer I spend doing this as a career, the more I appreciate the importance of playing the music of one's time, whatever that is, that time and place. One of the inspirations I've had for that lately, believe it or not, is the great Clara Schumann, whose biography I've been just going more and more deeply into and working on her music and realizing that through her programming, you know, she really championed so many of the composers she thought should be important at the time. And in many ways, she became a real tastemaker, because she had a performing career for over half a century, in which all throughout Europe, in which her tastes and what she chose to program really impacted what became the canon. And I now understand how important that was that she did that. And I feel that we should all be doing that now. So even just the choice, like I say, we've done, even just on this series, we've already done much more American chamber music than what this disc represents. But even just the choices of everything we put on there, you know, it's so varied. The breadth of offering is enormous. There's so much to choose from. We have absolutely an embarrassment of riches in this country in terms of wonderful composers writing really interesting and thoughtful and meaningful music. So I just want to find all the great things and put them out there, and hopefully they'll stick.
0: That was pianist Orly Shaham. Her latest recording, American Tapestry, features music by contemporary American composers and was recorded with musicians of Pacific Symphony and the Café Ludwig Chamber Music Series. 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We'll close out today's show with one of the tracks from the album, the world premiere recording of Margaret Brouwer's Parallel Isolations. The performers are Benjamin Smolin on flute, Dennis Kim violin, Warren Haggerty cello, and Orly Shaham piano.

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I'm your host, George Mariner Moll, Artistic Director of the Discovery Orchestra, where we believe the more aspects of music we notice, the more pleasure we receive from listening. 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Welcome to this episode, Simply Sibelius, additionally sponsored by Virginia Johnston.

You may be wondering why I began with the final chords of this movement. I want to spend a little time delving into the ending of the third movement of the Sibelius Symphony No. 5 before we finally get to listen to it in context in the complete playthrough at the end of this program. First, I'd like you to get your listening apparatus, that is, your ears, your mind, and your central nervous system turned on and ready to be completely present with the music. To do this, here is your first easy listening assignment. I'll play the chords again. Count how many there are.

Can we all agree that there were six? Good. Now, there is one chord that sounds like Sibelius changed his mind. It's as though he veers off course. Wait, I'm not done yet. Raise your eyebrows or a finger. Make some physical gesture when the orchestra plays that chord. Yes, that's the one. And then we have... Now I'm done. There are two other aspects of the ending to notice. One is that those six chords come upon us rather unexpectedly. Sibelius has one of his incredible full orchestra soundscapes in progress, and then suddenly we have those last six chords. The other musical aspect to be aware of, to feel here, is the relatively long silences or rests he puts between them. I have the British composer David Bruce to thank for sharing online some wonderful thoughts on these chords, among them an anecdote from Russian pianist and conductor Vladimir Ashkenazy. While conducting a performance of this work somewhere in the United States, Ashkenazy conducted the first of those chords, at which point someone in the audience yelled, "Bravo!" Then, after conducting the second, he heard the same audience member say in a more restrained tone of voice, "Oops." The music will start in that last huge mass of orchestral sound and proceed to the end. Notice the unexpected arrival of those last six chords and the long pauses between all but the last two of them.

I leave it to you to decipher what emotional meaning this unusual ending has, which, in any case, can only be ascertained after we have been completely present with that ending. That is to say, really listened to it. Now, let's develop an understanding of the large scheme of this third movement. A familiar structure, A, B, A, B, very symmetrical. First, let's listen to a bit of the first A section.

Sibelius had written frenzied passages for the string section before. For instance, in his Second Symphony, he begins the third movement of that work with this.

I'd just like to note, as some of you may know, that Sibelius struggled with this. He wrote three versions of his Fifth Symphony. The first was produced over 1914 and 1915. Dissatisfied with that first attempt, he withdrew it and fashioned a second version in 1916. The third and final version of this three-movement symphony, as opposed to the usual four-movement symphony, was fashioned over the period of 1917 to 1919. Let's listen again to the opening of the third movement, and here are a couple of listening assignments. What percussion instrument propels the opening of this movement? And two, physically gesture when you notice that the winds have entered.

How did you do? It's pretty obvious when the timpani begins the movement. It's more challenging to detect the winds when they enter. Listen one more time to this opening of the third movement, and here's a third thing to notice. The violas have the main idea when this music begins. They later pass it, kind of like passing the green beans at the dinner table, to the first violins. See if you can notice when that happens. I'll provide some verbal reinforcement. And before we do this, just so that those of you who are not string players have some idea of how fast the players must move their bows just with their wrist and fingers, say the word dig for me. Go ahead. I can't hear you. Say dig. Good. Now say ah. Good. Now say diga. Good. Now say digga digga digga digga digga digga digga digga. All right, enough tongue movement. Here's the opening of movement three again. There's the timpani. Violas.

winds into it. And now to the B section, which, like the A section, will occur twice, although in each case, they will not be exact repetitions. Sibelius, in his

That simple progression of two-note chords seems to have been the composer's way of capturing in music his emotional response to observing the magnificent, almost balletic sight of swans in flight, their 5 to 9 foot wingspan lofting them through the air. Count the number of two-note chords, each sounding the musical interval of a minor or major third. Did you find 12? Good. This pattern of chords will be used to create an ostinato, one of the most ancient techniques for creating a musical underlying background. An ostinato is a melody or pattern of chords that repeats continually, not indefinitely, but continually. Listen to the 12 chords of the Swan Hymn, that's H-Y-M-N, played twice. Make some physical gesture when the repeat begins.

The music will start now near the end of the A section and proceed into the B section. Unlike many musical compositions, you will not detect a definitive ending to the A section. Sibelius wrote this movement in such a way that the large sections organically slide into the next one. As you listen with full attention, physically react when you detect that the swan hymn has begun, hence the B section has begun. The music will continue for a bit further to allow Sibelius to create his full-blown soundscape. For extra credit, which instruments begin playing the swan hymn?

Did you notice that the Swan Hymn is played primarily by the majestic-sounding French horns? But if you were listening really carefully, you may have noticed that the cellos and double basses gave us a hint of the Swan Hymn just before the French horns take it up.

Before we listen to the third and final movement of the Fifth Symphony by John Sibelius, I would re-emphasize, as I mentioned earlier, that the second occurrences of the A section and the B section are not identical repetitions of the first occurrences of A and B. B, in particular, gets very

very dissonant before it finally becomes very tonal and confident. Whether this is an expression of that reference in his diary to the pain of life, or perhaps that his closest friend and confidant, composer Axel Karpelan, died while Sibelius was writing the third version of this Fifth Symphony, a loss that Sibelius felt very deeply. Axel had, over the years of their friendship, frequently written his suggestions and comments to John regarding John's compositions. After Axel died, John wrote in his diary, "For whom shall I compose now?" Another aspect is to notice that the woodwinds start the second occurrence of the A section before we get to that frenzied string writing we have in the very beginning of the movement. As you now listen to the complete third movement, performed by the Oslo Philharmonic under the direction of conductor Jukka-Pekka Saraste, be listening for that frenzied string writing, the soaring swan hymn, and the massive soundscapes the composer creates. Listen for the dissonance before the movement ends, and of course, those six almost eccentric chords.

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I'm George Mariner Moll, Artistic Director of the Discovery Orchestra, and your host. 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
1: Can you imagine finding out for the first time that you are going to write and premiere a brand new, groundbreaking work of art by reading about it in the paper? That's what happened to George Gershwin. He was playing billiards one night with a colleague. In runs George's brother, Ira, with a copy of the New York Tribune, a new jazz concerto by George Gershwin, right there in print, along with the date of the premiere. The date was 5 weeks away. So Gershwin started writing. I'm Aaron Kane. You'll hear what he came up with later this hour.